wisdom and prudence. And here again, it says, whom we have already obtained an inheritance, being predestinated according to the purpose of him who worketh all things after the counsel of his own will. You already have your inheritance. This inheritance is in us. Now, we aren't seeing the fullness of it because nobody is fully reflecting and revealing and releasing what's on the inside of them, but the inheritance is complete. It's not like when you get born again, you're just a baby Christian and you're about that big, and then when you get to heaven, you'll be this complete person. In your spirit is as saved and as perfect as right this second as it will ever be in eternity. Your spirit is already full grown. Your spirit is already mature and complete. And when you get to heaven, what's going to happen? You will see the fullness of it. But to the degree that we can renew our mind and draw out what God has already placed in us, we already have this life in these earthen vessels, is what it says in 2 Corinthians chapter 4. We have this treasure in earthen vessels. You are as complete right now as you'll ever be. You are complete in Christ Jesus in your spirit, but your soul and your body aren't totally renewed to it yet. But to the degree that we renew our mind and act accordingly, we can manifest this supernatural life in us right now. I know that there's people watching this saying, that's not true. And it's because you only think in the physical realm and you can't see it. You can't feel this supernatural life of God. And so you doubt that it exists. But the truth is, it does exist. The scripture says in 1 Corinthians chapter 6, verse 17, he that is joined unto the Lord is one spirit with him. And the Greek word for one is hes, H-E-I-S. And it means a singular one to the exclusion of another. In the spirit, you're identical to Jesus. And Jesus is not half-baked. He's not just a little babe and he's still growing. Jesus is complete and you are complete in him. Colossians chapter 2, verse 9 and 10. You're complete in him. In 1 John chapter 4, verse 17, it says, herein is our love made perfect that we may have boldness in the day of judgment. Because as he is, speaking of Jesus, as he is right now, he is resurrected. He is on the throne. He is King of kings, Lord of lords. As he is, so are we in this world. It didn't say, so are we going to be in the next world. It says, so are we in this world. A lot of people just choke on that because they can't see it in the mirror. They can't feel it in their emotions, and they think that can't be. But it is. In your spirit, you are a brand new creature. 2 Corinthians 5:17 says, if any man be in Christ, he is a new creature. Old things are passed away. Behold, all things are become new. In your spirit, you are as perfect, as pure, as complete as Jesus is. When we get to heaven, your spirit's not going to be changed. It's not going to be dusted off. It's not going to be injected with more power, more anointing. Your spirit is right now the way it will be throughout all eternity. What's going to happen in heaven is we're going to get a glorified body that no longer is subject to the things that we're subject to in this life. And we will know all things even as also we are known. So our body and our soul are going to change in eternity. But right now, your spirit is as holy as it's ever going to get. Your spirit is identical to him. And that's what this is saying. We have already obtained the inheritance. It's not fully manifest in our body and our soul, but in our spirit, we have this fullness already in us. And in verse 12, that we should be to the praise of his glory who first trusted in Christ, in whom ye also trusted after that ye heard the word of truth, the gospel of your salvation, in whom after that ye believed, you were sealed with that Holy Spirit of promise. This isn't something you have to ask for. It isn't something you have to get by living holy and earning it. You were birthed when you got born again. You were sealed with this Holy Spirit of promise. And again, my teaching on spirit, soul, and body will go into much more detail on this. But when you got born again, you became a new creature. Old things passed away. All things became new. And then immediately, you were vacuum packed. The Holy Spirit sealed you. So that when you sin as a Christian, sin will affect your body. It'll penetrate into your physical body. And it can give Satan inroad with sickness.

0: disease and poverty and things like that. Sin will penetrate into your soul and it will affect your feelings and your emotions, your attitudes and things like that. But if you are truly born again, your spirit was created righteous and truly holy, Ephesians 4:24, and then you were sealed with the Holy Spirit so that that sin may affect your body and soul, but it doesn't penetrate the seal around your spirit. Your spirit remains righteous and truly holy even when we fail and sin and cease to be the person we're supposed to be. Man, that is awesome. This has literally changed my life. In verse 14, it says, which is the earnest of our inheritance. This is talking about the Holy Spirit sealing us is the earnest of our inheritance. The word earnest here means like a down payment. If you were going to buy a house, they ask for some earnest money to prove that you're serious. And so you put down a portion of that purchase price. That's your earnest money. Well, receiving the Holy Spirit, receiving this born-again spirit is the down payment. In your spirit, you've already got everything complete, but it's not complete in your soul and in your body. So we just have the earnest of this salvation. It's in our spirit. So again, in verse 14, which is the earnest of our inheritance until the redemption of the purchased possession unto the praise of His glory. Man, I could spend a long time talking about that. I just don't have much time left on today's program. You know, when I was a kid, they don't do this that I'm aware of now, but when I was a kid, they had what they called S&H green stamps. And every time my mother bought something, she got these green stamps. And then they'd give you a book and you'd have to paste these green stamps in this book. And when you got enough books, you could go to a redemption center. And I can still remember this redemption center. My mother gave me all of these green stamps and it was my job to paste them into this book. And then I could go to this redemption center and you could get anything. I mean, it was like a department store. It had clothes, it had dishes, it had anything. And you could go there, and if something was, you know, real expensive, well, then it took more books of green stamps. But anyway, I would do this, and I would count them up, and I'd go there, and I'd redeem them. So here's the illustration. When we purchased something, we got those green stamps. But the green stamps weren't what you really wanted. That was just a token, like an earnest of something. You wanted to redeem those stamps for something. So the purchase had been made, but they weren't redeemed yet. Well, it's the same thing with our physical body. We've got a glorified body that has been purchased for us. We've got a glorified soul that is going to know all things, even as also we're known, is what it says in 1 Corinthians chapter 13. So the purchase has been made, but the redemption hadn't taken place yet. The only part of us that is totally redeemed is your spirit. Your spirit is completely changed and it's identical to Jesus, but your body and your soul, they've been purchased, but they aren't redeemed. And someday when the Lord returns, we are going to have the redemption of this purchased possession and we will receive a glorified body that is no longer subject to all of the problems that we have in this physical life, where there'll be no more sickness, no more disease, no more sorrow, no more crying, no more pain. We'll receive a glorified soul where our thoughts will be perfect and the former things won't even come to mind, is what it says in Isaiah chapter 65. So we are waiting on the redemption of the purchased possession, the soul and the body. And then it says in verse 15, it says, wherefore I also, after I heard of your faith in the Lord Jesus and love unto all the saints, cease not to give thanks for you, making mention of you in my prayers. And here's what his prayer is. Before I get into that, let me just ask you this. If this was written 2,000 years ago, if you knew that you were going to write a prayer for people 2,000 years in advance, if the Lord wasn't coming back and it was going to last another 2,000 years, and if you were writing a prayer for people 2,000 years in advance, what would your prayer be like? Just think about that for a second. And you know, I've heard the prayers of thousands and thousands and thousands of people. And I can guarantee you, most people, their prayer would be something along the line of, oh God, just pour out your spirit. Do a new thing. touch these people. God, move. It would be all praying about God, do something for these people in advance. And I'm just about out of time today. I'll have to get into this tomorrow. But when we get into this prayer that Paul prayed, his prayer isn't about God, touch these people, do something new, pour out your spirit. No, it's about God, open up their eyes to what you've already done. Man, that's huge. And this is the reason that the Apostle Paul saw so much victory in his life, because he was understanding that by grace, God had already provided everything. And it's not a matter of us trying to get him to do something. It's a matter of us just accessing what he's already done through faith. He was resting in what Jesus had already done. But most people, I dare to say most people watching this program, when you need healing, you think healing is something that needs to be done. But the truth is that supernatural power that raised Christ from the dead is already inside of you. We'll be talking about that on tomorrow's program. If you need prosperity, you're already blessed. It's already done. You've got this prosperity already on the inside of you. Deuteronomy 8:18, he gives you power to get wealth. He's not going to give you money, but he's giving you power and anointing. You've already got this power in you, and it's a matter of releasing it, not trying to go and get it. Man, I'm out of time, and I will be continuing this tomorrow. Let me once again say that I want you to have this book. This is a 200-plus page book, and I'm going to give it to you. We encourage people to give. We need people to give and help us financially. But I want you to have this so much that if you cannot or would not give anything for it, I'll give it to you. So listen to our announcer. He'll give you all of the information. And please call or write today and receive this book.
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0: is een nieuw radiostation in Nederland. 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
1: This next song I got is one of my favorites on this new record. And I've held on to this for about 4 years. I wrote this song with a guy you guys might know by the name of Mr. Ben Fuller. And you guys better cheer for him. He's standing right over here somewhere. Come on. It seemed like every time I would go into a songwriter or to work on a record or anything like that in town, a few years back I was hearing his name and everybody kept saying, "Do you know Ben Fuller?" And I said, "No, I don't." And I had a friend say, "Well, I think you guys should meet. I think you guys would get along. Y'all got a very similar story." So I went home that night and I looked Ben up on Instagram and I saw a video that he had posted that day. And he was just talking about how God can sometimes use the long way home in our lives. And that particular day, he decided he would take the scenic route to his house, and on his way home, he stopped at this gas station, and he came across this guy that was down on his luck, and Ben started talking to the guy, and found out he didn't know anything about Jesus, and so he started sharing the gospel with this guy, and he gave this guy a Bible, and I think he kind of helped him out, but Ben was on his way, and it was just kind of this thing that, like, you know, had Ben never gone that way, this guy might have never found the Lord, you know. And he was talking about how in our own lives, in mine especially, in Ben's, you know, we took a really scenic route home. Like, we took a long way to get there. But what I'll say is, when I got home, he was standing there with his arms wide open waiting on me. And he does that for each and every one of us. I believe he wants each and every one of us to come to him and to know him. And so I sent this song idea to Ben, and I wrote a bunch of lyrics down and I sent it to him in an Instagram message. I said, "I know you don't know me, but I wrote this song, kind of got this idea going, and I would love to finish it with you. What do you think?" And a few weeks later, we were able to get together and we started writing on this song called "The Long Way Home." And as we started writing the song, it changed. And the verse said, "Will you wait for me if I'm taking the long way home? Stuck on the same old dead end road. I want to lead the life I know, but when I just can't wait, will you wait for me? When I can't let go, will you wait for me?" He waits for us, guys. He loves us. He wants us to come home. Guys, give it up for Mr. Ben Fuller. He's going to help us out on this next one.

0: Dit is de Corrie ten Boom podcast. 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
0: Bedankt voor het luisteren naar deze Corrie ten Boom podcast. Wilt u meer horen? Ga dan naar twr.nl of kijk in uw favoriete podcast app. Reageren kan via contact@twr.nl.
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4: Today I'm continuing to teach a series that I just started this last Monday, talking about the power of imagination. I have a brand new book on this, and I tell you, this is a powerful, powerful teaching. This is the first time that we've ever offered this. And during the first 2 days of this week, I've just been trying to establish how important our imagination is. I've used Psalms 103, verse 14, where it says, the Lord knows our frame. He remembers that we are but dust. And that word frame there is the Hebrew word Y-E-T-S-E-R. It's important to understand that that same word that was translated frame there, where you talk about like your skeleton, the thing that holds us up. You know, if you frame a building, that is talking about all of the support, the walls and the beams and all of these kind of things. Our frame, that same word that was translated frame there was also translated imaginations in Genesis chapter 6, verse 5, in 1 Chronicles chapter 28 verse 9, 1 Chronicles 29 verse 18, and other places. It's talking about your imagination. And I've just been describing how important your imagination is to God moving in your life. Your imagination, let me define imagination for you. Here's what the American Heritage Dictionary defines imagination as. It says the process or power of forming a mental image of something not real or present. Now that is really important. And I've given a lot of examples. If you've missed any of this, you can go to our website, awmi.net. You can watch the previous programs. I've given all kinds of illustrations about how you can picture the house that you grew up in. You could count the number of doors, the number of windows, although you have never just written it down and memorized how many doors you have in your house, how many windows you have. And yet if I was talking to you, you could tell me because you can see it. You can picture where you park your car in a large parking lot. You can picture how to give directions to somebody. And you can say you go out here and you turn left and go down three lights and turn right. And yet you can't see those things. How do you know that there's three lights? Because you can picture it. You think in pictures. I use that verse out of 1 Chronicles chapter 28, verse 9, where David was telling his son Solomon that the Lord knows the imaginations of your thoughts. You think in pictures. You know, if I was to say right now, think of an apple. You don't see the word apple, A-P-P-L-E. What you see is an apple. And some of you might see a red apple. Some of you might see a green apple. Not just one that's not ripe, but you know, you could have a ripe green apple. That's a type of apple. And I could use words. You might see different things, but if I say, now everybody think of a red apple. And I could use words and say, now everybody think of a red apple that is overripe, that is beginning to shrivel up because it's so ripe. Now, see a worm coming out of it. And you know what? Words paint pictures. And words can help you see things. You think in pictures. Again, if I say dog, you don't see the letters D-O-G. What you see is a dog. And most of you will see a dog that you've had some kind of a interaction with. It could be your dog, a neighbor's dog, or a dog that bit you or something. And if I say dog, you picture a dog. Some of you might be picturing a little dog, a little white fluffy dog that's been, you know, taken to the shop, and it's got a bow in its hair and its toenails or its little claws painted and stuff. But I could change your image by saying everybody think of a big dog. A big black dog, a big black mean dog. And I could use words, and your picture begins to change as I use words to describe things. Whether you know it or not, you think in pictures. This is how you think. Again, let me go back to this one verse and just read it out of 1 Chronicles chapter 28, verse 9. David said, "And thou, Solomon, my son, know thou the God of thy father, and serve him with a perfect heart and with a willing mind. For the Lord searcheth all hearts and understandeth all the imaginations of the thoughts." You think in imaginations. You think in pictures, whether you understand it or not. You know, if you were to assemble something, if you buy something from the store and you have to assemble it and put it together, they will have a written text and tell you how to assemble it, but they will always put illustrations in there because a picture is worth a thousand words. And so you could be reading it and saying, man, it connects A with B. I don't quite understand that. But then you look at the picture and you see A and B listed over there and how it fits together, and it helps you to get it. You think in pictures. The point that I'm trying to make is a lot of people think that when you talk about imagination, you're talking about something that's not real. You're talking about childish fantasy. Let me give you a definition of fantasy. I've got that here. Here's what the dictionary defines fantasy as. It says the creative imagination. In other words, it's one use of an imagination. And then the second definition, a product of the imagination, an illusion. The third definition is a delusion. And this is what a lot of people see. In the sixth definition, it says it's a fantasy, such as, you know, Snow White and the Seven Dwarfs or whatever it is. Those are fantasies. And a lot of people relegate when you start talking about imagination to something that's fantasy and it's not beneficial. You need to grow up. You need to get beyond fantasy. You need to deal in reality. Well, I do agree that we need to grow up and not fantasize. But imagination is much more than a fantasy. I'm saying don't use your mind to just fantasize. Like say, for instance, if you're 120 pounds dripping wet, you're 5 foot tall, you are probably not going to be a star basketball player. And if you start trying to imagine that, well, then that's fantasy. If you want to be a great football player and you're, 80 pounds and you just hadn't got any bulk to you, you aren't going to make it in the National Football League. And so some things, yes, they're fantasies, and we're wasting our time for you to believe that you're going to be 7 foot tall when, you know, God's only put in you the genetics for 5 foot 11. It's just a fantasy. You don't need to do that. But if you have a promise from God, such as by his stripes you were healed, such as whatever you set your hand unto will prosper, that God will bless you and cause all of these blessings to come on you and overtake you, that's not fantasy. It may not be a reality in your life yet, but they are promises of God, and you need to use your imagination to conceive those miracles. And man, I ministered on this yesterday. I'm not going to go back through that, but that's powerful. The Word of God is an incorruptible seed, and your imagination is your spiritual womb. Again, that Hebrew word, Y-E-T-S-E-R, it means conception. It is where you conceive your miracle. Your miracles start in your imagination. That is really, really powerful. And again, my personal testimony is that I knew God's will for my ministry, for my life, but I wouldn't allow my imagination to go there because, for one thing, for decades, it just wasn't time. I wasn't ready. And so God just told me to be faithful where I was. So for decades, I pastored three little churches. I ministered on radio and I did some things, but it just wasn't time. And then on July the 26th, 1999, I had a dream. The Lord woke me up and spoke to me and says, the time has come. And I got up at 3 o'clock in the morning and started studying about the time for what has come. And the Lord spoke to me and said, your ministry is just going to start when you start on television, January the 3rd, 2000. And he said, if you would have died before you started on television, you would have missed my perfect will. And at that time, did you know that that was 32 years in the ministry? And he was basically telling me everything I'd done up until that time was preparation time. So during those 32 years, I knew that God wanted me to have a worldwide ministry to touch people all over the world. I knew that that was God's will for me. But one of the reasons I didn't dream about it is because it just wasn't time. And so God had me focused on what I was doing, and he was preparing me. I didn't have a Charis Bible College to go to. I went through the School of Hard Knocks, and it took me 32 years to graduate. You know, that's one of the reasons that we really promote our Bible colleges, because you can make it going through the School of Hard Knocks. You can learn on your own. I did, but there's a better way, and I believe it's Charis Bible College. Amen. You can learn at my expense and at the expense of all of our other instructors. We have over 1,000 years worth of ministry experience in our instructors. And I mean, many of them have been 40, 50 years in ministry, and because of it, man, you can learn by our mistakes. You don't have to go out there and make the same mistakes that we did. So anyway, one of the reasons I wasn't dreaming about what I knew God's will for me was is because it just wasn't time. God wasn't prompting me. He wasn't leading me to do it because I needed to be focused on where I was and finishing where I was at that moment. But there came a time that God told me I was limiting him by my small thinking. And that's when I began to start dreaming big, and it changed everything. The imagination is powerful. Let me share this verse with you out of Genesis chapter 6, and this is just shortly after the fall of Adam and Eve, and it says in Genesis chapter 6, and in verse 5, it says, and God saw that the wickedness of man was great in the earth, and that every imagination of the thoughts of his heart was only evil continually. Again, this is another scripture that is linking your thoughts to imagination, that every imagination of the thoughts of his heart was only evil continually. Then look over here in Genesis chapter 11. This is right after the flood, and not long after that, men began to start coming together and they were building the Tower of Babel. And in Genesis chapter 11, it says in verse 6, and the Lord said, behold, the people is one, and they have all one language, and this they begin to do, and now nothing will be restrained from them which they have imagined to do. Here again is a scripture linking what you can do to your imagination. Your imagination is where you conceive things. It's your spiritual womb. If you can't see it on the inside, you will never see it on the outside. People are praying for physical healing and they're desperate and they're pleading, but they don't see themselves healed. They haven't conceived it. They're just waiting on it to come from the outside, when the truth is that healing comes from the inside. You have to see yourself healed. You have to see yourself prosperous. You know, we had one woman come through our school in the very beginning. This has been 25 years ago. And I don't remember exactly how old she was, but she was older than me. She was probably 60, possibly 70 years old. I don't know, at that time, 25 years ago. And anyway, she had lived through the Great Depression. And it made such an impression on her that she saw herself poor. She saw that they nearly starved to death. And this woman would take her jelly jars and she would scrape every single thing that she could out of that jar. Then she would put water in it and swish it around and get every little bit out and use it. I mean, down to the last little bit of jelly. She would take her soap bars, and when they got to where they were small, instead of throwing it away, she would save the packaging and she would put all of these little soap bars in there, and then she would melt them and make a new soap bar and just make sure that she got everything out of it. She would drive across town and spend $5 in gas to go to a place where they were given triple coupons so that she could save a dollar on something. She'd spend $5 to save a dollar. She had a poverty mentality, and it's understandable why she did, because her family, it was bad what they went through, and there was just this fear, and so she did everything as cheap as she possibly could. I tell you, sometimes buying the cheapest product is not the most economical, because that thing doesn't perform as well, it breaks, you have to go replace it, when if you'd have just bought something that was quality, it would last longer and do a much better job. It would make you more productive, and there's just benefit to sometimes buying something that's worth a little bit more because it'll last and work better. But this woman, she heard me preach on prosperity. She understood it. She could quote the scriptures, but it wasn't working for her, and she couldn't understand why. And as I got to know her, I told her, I said, it's because you see yourself poor. You have fear about being poor. You have never conceived prosperity. You could quote the scriptures, but the image that's on the inside of you is poor. You talk poor. You talk about those rich people. Did you know that the moment you talk about those rich people, these people that have all, you know what you've done? You have just distanced yourself from ever being like that. I know that the man who is our media buyer, he just went to be with the Lord not long ago. But the man who is my media buyer, Doug Neese, he came to Colorado Springs one time and he took me out to the Broadmoor and we played golf at the Broadmoor. It's the nicest golf course I've ever played on. It was a fancy, fancy place. And anyway, that you had to have a caddy to play there. And at the end of the thing, they were cleaning my golf clubs, which is one of the things that caddies do. And I knew he was wanting a tip. So I pulled out my wallet and all I had was a $20 bill. I was going to give him $5. So I leaned over to Doug and I said, Doug, do you have change for a 20? And he just looked at me and he says, I'll take care of it. And he went around and gave my caddy, his caddy, every caddy in the foursome $20 tip. And it made me feel about that big. But you know what? I was just thinking poor. Now, Doug was a very prosperous man. I don't know how prosperous he was, but I know that he owned a horse that I think was $1 million or something. So anyway, he was a prosperous man and he thought differently. He saw a different image and I was thinking poor. And that's one of the reasons that he was much more prosperous than me. You know, not long after that, I went to Phoenix, Arizona and I was playing golf in Phoenix, Arizona. And it was on a very nice golf course there. And I had some pastors with me. And when we got through, the caddy was cleaning the clubs. And one of the guys came to me and he said, Andrew, do you have change for a 20? And you know what? By that time, I had taken inspiration from what Doug did. I had changed the way that I thought. I began to start thinking differently. And I told him, I said, I'll take care of it. And I went around and gave every one of the caddies a $20 bill. You know what? That's a small thing in a way, but it's a big thing. It reflects how you see yourself. You know, God has prospered me. I'm not like some people might think. Well, I had one of my employees just come and say that they saw on the internet that I was worth $12 million. And I said, man, I don't know where they got that from. I couldn't come up with, personally, $12 million if I had to. But anyway, people say that I'm not super wealthy or prosperous. I drive a car that was given to me. I live in a house that cost $60,000 to build and things. I just love it. But anyway, my point is, I am not poor, but I'm not super wealthy. But did you know what? I have started seeing myself prospering, not necessarily so much on a personal level, but in the ministry, I have believed God, and our income now is like 40 times greater than it was in 2002 when the Lord told me I was limiting him by my small thinking, by my small imagination. I began to think, and man, we have built, we now have over $120 million worth of assets for our Bible college and ministry here in Woodland Park, and I only owe $23 million against it. We have, I don't know, that's probably four-fifths or something like that. Or anyway, we've got a huge debt-to-equity ratio, and I'm getting that garage paid off quickly, and we're going to take care of that. But my point is, all of this happened because I began to see myself differently. I began to start thinking prosperously. There are people praying for prosperity, but you see yourself poor. You talk poor. You think poor. You spend more money driving across town to save a dollar in coupons than you do, then it'd be to your advantage to go ahead and pay the full price. Did you know my time is worth a lot? I forget right now exactly what it is, but at one time I know, and it's probably more than this now, but at one time I had to have $7,000 an hour, 24 hours a day, 7 days a week in order to just pay my bills here in the ministry. $7,000 an hour. And because of that, now if I want to go do something, rather than drive an extra 10 minutes so I could save a few bucks, I look at it as, you know, that's 10 minutes, 7,000 divided by 1/6 of that. I don't even know what that is, but it would cost me hundreds of dollars to go save 10 bucks over here. My time's worth a lot. I think about things differently. I've begun to start seeing it. It depends on how you see things. If you see yourself poor, it becomes a self-fulfilling prophecy. If you see yourself sick, it becomes a self-fulfilling prophecy. If you see yourself inferior, there are people that I know that have great talents and abilities, and they should be able to prosper. But every time they begin to prosper, somehow or another, they find a way to just short-circuit the thing and defeat it. And it's because of the way they think. They should be prospering, but they aren't, because their imagination is operating like a limiter, like a governor. You know, they put governors on cars, on buses, on trucks and things like this. And when the speed hits a certain thing, this governor kicks in and it won't let you go above that speed. And people do this to restrain their truck drivers so that they can't speed and stuff. So there's a governor, a limiter that allows you to only go so fast. Did you know your imagination can be a limiter? You can limit what God can do, because if you can't see God using you, if you can't see yourself laying hands on the sick and seeing them recover, if you have never seen yourself doing that, you will never see yourself doing it. It will not come to pass. If you can't see yourself ever having enough money, if you think in lack and you just live in lack, you will always be in lack. Unless you can see yourself having extra, unless you can see yourself being prosperous, it will never come to pass. As a man thinketh in his heart, so is he. Proverbs 23:7. And these verses that I've used show that your imagination is a part of that thinking process. It's where you conceive things. It's your spiritual womb. So what I'm trying to do is just to show you how important your imagination is. It's not talking about fantasy. That is one use of an imagination, and we need to grow out of fantasy. But man, we need to use our imagination to conceive the miracle that you are desiring from God.
3: 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Aangeraakt door dit onderwijs? 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
1: This next song I got is one of my favorites on this new record. And I've held on to this for about 4 years. I wrote this song with a guy you guys might know by the name of Mr. Ben Fuller. And you guys better cheer for him. He's standing right over here somewhere. Come on. It seemed like every time I would go into a songwriter or to work on a record or anything like that in town, a few years back, I was hearing his name and everybody kept saying, "Do you know Ben Fuller?" And I said, "No, I don't." And I had a friend say, "Well, I think you guys should meet. I think you guys would get along. Y'all got a very similar story." So I went home that night and I looked Ben up on Instagram and I saw a video that he had posted that day. And he was just talking about how God can sometimes use the long way home in our lives. And that particular day, he decided he would take the scenic route to his house. And on his way home, he stopped at this gas station and he came across this guy that was down on his luck. And Ben started talking to the guy and found out he didn't know anything about Jesus. And so he started sharing the gospel with this guy. And he gave this guy a Bible and I think he kind of helped him out, but Ben was on his way. And it was just kind of this thing that, like, you know, had Ben never gone that way, this guy might have never found the Lord, you know. And he was talking about how in our own lives, in mine especially, in Ben's, you know, we took a really scenic route home. Like, we took a long way to get there. But what I'll say is, when I got home, he was standing there with his arms wide open waiting on me. And he does that for each and every one of us. I believe he wants each and every one of us to come to him and to know him. And so I sent this song idea to Ben, and I wrote a bunch of lyrics down and I sent it to him in an Instagram message. I said, "I know you don't know me, but I wrote this song, kind of got this idea going, and I would love to finish it with you. What do you think?" And a few weeks later, we were able to get together and we started writing on this song called "The Long Way Home." And as we started writing the song, it changed. And the verse said, "Will you wait for me if I'm taking the long way home? Stuck on the same old dead end road. I want to leave the life I know, but when I just can't wait, will you wait for me? When I can't let go, will you wait for me?" He waits for us, guys. He loves us. He wants us to come home. Guys, give it up for Mr. Ben Fuller. He's going to help us out on this next one.